All right. Coming out of Weird Nightmares Lusitania, we heard Buck Cherry with Underneath from their Time Bomb album from back in 2001. Then Green Day, a bit more Green Day than you want it, because I was trying to figure out what's going on with Clanger and got lost in space and pushed the wrong button. That's what I do. I push buttons, but they're always the wrong one. Green Day, I Want to Be Alone, a track from 1991's Flipside compilation, The Big One. More way back when. Then The Connection, Thinking About Leaving from Let It Rock in 2013. The Cooties from Let's Play House. The song is I'm Okay, You're Okay from 1997. And we just heard The Fabulous Chicks Dig It from Born on the 1st of July, sorry, from 1998. And the song was My Restaurant. One day I guess I'll get up there in Canada and check it out. In the meantime, I have no idea what's going on with Mr. Gross. It's 20:06, 6 minutes after 8. And we're just going to keep rolling. So we're going to get back into the last blind taste test segment that I didn't think I'd get to. This has a number of the American contingent that showed up in Liverpool. We're going to start off with the High Frequencies, a band led by Miss Lisa Michael, who's been in many various combos out in L.A. that have come my way. But they're now based in Virginia. That was the wrong one. They're both on track 7. Here we go.

Okay, Mr. Gross has shown up, and then therefore I got discombobulated, and that's why that whole mess in the middle came from. What we just heard was a Dutch band called Forastera. Their 2024 album, Drifters, the song was Perfect Holiday, and we quite enjoyed them. We saw them last year, and they came back this year with a added-on guitarist. Before that, Mr. Phil Yates and the Affiliates. Two versions of his band. He was now based in Chicago. Previously, he was up in Burlington, Vermont. So we heard most recently Gun Gun from the

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I'm a bit late, but thankfully David was able to cover for me. I got a bunch of music. I'm going to get you right into it because I had 2 hours planned, but I think Peter will be here, so I'll fit in an hour and a half for you, and I'll put the next half hour next week. So I'm going to start you with a new one from Kit Major titled Not As Witty As I Used To Be. 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

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I fit four songs into the first 40 minutes, but it has not been four 10-minute songs. It was just because I showed up late. But let me catch you back up. You heard Before the PSA Was Going Somewhere by Ammo and the Sniffers. Before that was This Thing Is Old by Piebald, Snack City by La Security, or Securite, and Not As Witty As I Used To Be by Kit Major. Those last three, or technically the first three, were all new tracks. You'll be playing some more music that is not new, but we have new music on the way later down in the show. But let me remind you of a show, the next rock show that comes on WKDU today. Or sorry, this week. It will be tomorrow from 9 a.m. to 11 a.m. That is Maddie FM, Outside of Your Window with My Radio. I wonder if that's a callback to, I think there was a Hawthorne Heights song that sung that. Or maybe it's, oh man, now I'm blanking on the movie. The movie, Guy Standing Outside the Window, Radio. I'm sure you all know it. You know better than I do. I'm not a movie buff, and even though that is a very popular movie, for some reason it has left my mind. But yes, Maddie FM is on WKDU Thursdays, 9 a.m. to 11 a.m., right here on WKDU. So tune in for that. Also, many of you may have been waiting 42 minutes specifically for the Philly Haps. So let me read them to you now. Although late, they're still here for you. Starting with shows tomorrow, Thursday, June 18th, Horse Jumper of Love is playing Spruce Street Harbor at 6. Mourn the Light is playing with Iron Brigade, Breaker, and Finks at Nikki Lopez, 7 p.m., 21+. Hastronaut is playing with Manalashi at Kung Fu Necktie, 7:30 p.m., 21+. Vienna is playing The Foundry at 8, and The Fiery Furnaces are playing the Philadelphia Ethical Society at 8. This Friday, June 19th, Sewer Person is playing with Polearm in 99 Nights at Nikki Lopez, 7 p.m., 21+. Arts Fishing Club is playing Johnny Brenda's at 8, 21+. Toys That Kills playing with Adult Magic and Faulty Cognitions at Ortlieb's at 8, 21+. And the Jack Rubies are playing with Dot Dash at Kung Fu Necktie, 8 p.m., 21+. This Saturday, June 20th, Toy Jupiter Matinee Show is at 1 p.m., because it's a matinee show, at Nikki Lopez. Dead Wrong is playing with Tokyo Rose and the Dead Letters at Kung Fu Necktie, 7 p.m., 21+. And Heems is playing Nikki Lopez that afternoon at 7 p.m., 21+. Those are your Philly Haps up through Saturday. You can go to wkdu.org/Philly Haps. We got more of them up there, so go find out what's haps in Philly. Anyway, let me get you back to the music, so I can fit as much of it as I can in tonight. This next one is Union Dues by Chubby and the Gang. 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

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We got one more song before the top of the hour. I'm going to give a quick shout out to a special listener over in New Jersey. That's Nicole listening all the way down in Sicklerville. I don't know if she's listening on AM. No, I mean FM. This is obviously FM radio. I don't know if she's listening on FM or online, but I know she's listening. Thank you, Nicole, for listening. Special shout out to you. And thank you for all my listeners. Anyone else that's out there listening, I appreciate it. I hope you've been enjoying the music so far. This next one is Victim by local band Laurel Canyon. 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

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You may be wondering why I'm talking to you so soon after I just talked to you before that last song, but it's just because I wanted to greet you as we moved into the next hour, which is right now-ish. I'm looking at two clocks and they're both showing different times, but it's officially 9. Now all my clocks say 9. So it is 9. I'm here for another hour, and I hope you're ready. This next one is another local band, Time Lost. This comes off their album Drained, which came out back in 2024. Great album. It was, in my opinion, or maybe not just my opinion, I have a hard time making statements like this, but I think they made like a slightly sonic shift in this. They went a little more punk, maybe? Whereas before they were more shoegazy. But I really liked the shift. I like all of their albums, but I thought this was a interesting shift, and it also really worked well. I thought all the songs on the album were great, and I highly recommend it. Local band Time Lost, album Drained, song Eternal Vibe. 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

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That was just a great song by the band Narrowhead, Fine Day. Before that was Aster, a new one from the band Cherry Pick, a cool one. Before that was Pig by Super Bloom, Cramps by Slow Pulp, and Eternal Vibe by Time Lost. I think I'm just going to keep on going with this. We got about 40 minutes left, so let's see where that takes us. This next one is a song, I think it's probably one of the more popular songs, but it is a great song nonetheless. It is Poor Aileen. I think it's like Eileen, but it's spelled A-I-L-E-E-N. Poor Aileen. They sing it in the song, but for some reason I'm questioning it. But yeah, Poor Aileen by Super Heaven off their album Ours Is Chrome. 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

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I hope you've been enjoying the show. I've been trying to fit as much as I can in. I only got 28 minutes left, would you believe that? But don't worry. I've been really planning this next half hour. It's been what I've been listening to all week and all last week. Well, pretty much since Saturday. There's a band that is probably not even... I actually have no idea when they formed. It may have been in the last 5 years, but all I know is the first time I heard them was Saturday or Friday of last week, and I've been listening to all their stuff. It's not typically stuff I play, but it's some stuff I kind of play, so I'm going to start shifting towards that. You'll see. The band is Slowmosa, for anyone that's out there wondering. I found them because there was like a KEXP session where they had a live show, and I was really digging it, and now it influenced this end of the show. So I'm glad we made it here. I hope you're prepared. Buckle up, because it is about to get a little heavier, or a little more stoner rock-ish. But let me catch you up. Before that, PSA, you heard ACD by Nothing, local band. Before that was Moonlight Understands, a new one from Failure off their latest album, Location Lost. And I started with Poor Eileen by Super Heaven. Up next, I'm going to play Flacco by Money, but I wanted to remind you to stay tuned, because right after my show from 10 p.m. to midnight is Freak Flag. 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You're not going to want to miss it. But until then, I got the music for you. This next one, Flacco by Money. Then you got some Sliff, The Sword, and then Slowmosa. 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

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That was just the song I was talking about. It was Horses by Slowmosa off their self-titled album. That's really the song that got me into them. Really cool song. I saw like a live version of them. I mean, I didn't see them live. I saw a version of it recorded live on YouTube. I forget, it might have been Hellfest or something like that, or one of those ones that's not in the U.S. And then I saw a KEXP set. It was a lot of cool stuff from them recently. I've been seeing, I curse that social media algorithm, but sometimes, every once in a while, it will deliver you something worth looking at. I would say 90% of the time it doesn't, but I'm grateful for the 1%, 10%. I was an art major. Whatever percent that it shows me, that stuff like that. So that was cool. Cool track, Horses by Slowmosa. Before that was Freya by The Sword, A Storm of Wings, a new one from the band Slift off their album Fantasia, which just came out, I believe, earlier this month. And then I started with Flacco by Money. We got 4 minutes left, and then it will be time for Freak Flag, and I'll be out of here. I got one, maybe one and a half, maybe two songs left. We'll see how many I can fit. Thanks for listening. I'll be back next Wednesday, 8 to 10 p.m., and I will try to get here on time next Wednesday. But, 8 to 10 p.m., Clang will be back, so tune in for that, and don't change the dial. Stay tuned. Freak Flag's coming up next. You're not going to want to miss it. Thank you for listening. This has been Clanger on WKD Philadelphia 91.7 FM.

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0: 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Jack, your hair's on fire.
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0: This is Kim Salmon, KS, here on WKDU Philadelphia. And I am anachronized out, the effing out.
1: At the American Lung Association, we're fighting for a day when we can all breathe easier. 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
1: Howdy do, Michael from Killdozer. I'm sitting in Nick's Mine Tavern. And I'm just thinking about listening to WKDU, Philadelphia, 91.7 on your FM dial. 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
1: The Supreme Court ruled in 1969 that students do not shed their constitutional rights to freedom of speech or expression at the schoolhouse gate. 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Public schools should not out students to their families. 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

Okay, this is Allen Ginsberg speaking. 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
1: It has been the pleasure to bring you the serenade. Today's broadcast is the President Roosevelt said in a statement...

Test. This is a statewide required monthly test of the emergency alert system, originating from the Pennsylvania Emergency Management Agency, Harrisburg. This is only a test.

0: Hi, I'm Cole from the Black Lips, and this is WKDU, Philadelphia. And Philadelphia, you have this creepy museum called the Mutare Museum, I think it's called. The place creeped me out, but I actually really liked it. Check it out.
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1: It's a memorandum of understanding, and if I don't like it, we'll go back to shooting at them, dropping bombs on their head. If I don't like it, if they don't behave, we'll go right back to dropping bombs right smack in the middle of their head.
0: President Trump and Iran's president have formally signed an agreement to end the war. But Trump's still threatening to resume bombing Iran. We'll look at what's in the 14-point Memorandum of Understanding. Then we speak to the head of Oxfam about how the just-concluded G7 summit failed to address many of the world's most pressing issues, from inequality and climate change to Gaza. Then the NAACP has filed an air pollution lawsuit against Elon Musk's XAI over its massive data center in Memphis. But the Justice Department is seeking to have the lawsuit dismissed on national security grounds. And we'll speak with the acclaimed Nigerian-British photographer and activist Misan Harriman, the subject of a new documentary opening here in New York, Shoot the People.
2: My work is observing the human condition and making art that has purpose.
3: The images will be here forever, bringing people together to do something bigger than themselves.
4: That's the power of art, to say another world is possible, and we have the power to change things.
0: All that and more coming up. Welcome to Democracy Now!, democracynow.org, The War and Peace Report. I'm Amy Goodman. As we bring you today the news headlines, the United States and Iran have officially signed a memorandum of understanding aimed at ending the war in Iran. President Trump signed the agreement at a dinner at the Palace of Versailles, hosted by French President Emmanuel Macron, hours after the G7 summit wrapped up in the French Alps. Iranian President Masoud Pezeshkian signed the agreement in Tehran. He later shared the memorandum on social media, calling it a historical document and a message from a powerful Iran, unquote. The 14-point agreement calls for an immediate end to fighting on all fronts, including Lebanon, the full resumption of maritime traffic through the Strait of Hormuz, the lifting of the U.S. blockade, the waiving of U.S. sanctions on Iran, the unfreezing of Iranian assets, and a an investment fund to rebuild Iran. Iran's lead negotiator, Mohammed Bakir Khalibaf, said, quote, "Everything we sought to achieve through military action, we obtained several times over through negotiation. It was not even comparable," unquote. On Capitol Hill, some lawmakers have criticized Trump's deal, with Republican Senator Bill Cassidy calling it the, quote, "worst foreign policy blunder in decades," unquote. Meanwhile, President Trump signaled that no one will face consequences for the U.S. cruise missile strikes that killed more than 175 people at a girls' primary school in Manab on the first day of the U.S.-Israeli attacks on Iran last February. The vast majority of the victims were schoolgirls.
1: If it was a fault, and as you know, that's under investigation, it's such a strange question to be asked at this state. You're talking about a long time ago, but nobody did that on purpose.
0: Lebanon's national news agency reports an Israeli drone strike near the town of Qatar Tebnet has killed one person, seriously wounding another. A separate drone strike on Beit Yehoun in southern Lebanon wounded two people. Israel's attacks came even though the U.S.-Iran ceasefire deal calls for an end to hostilities on all fronts, including Lebanon. Ukrainian drones have struck a massive oil refinery in Russia's capital region for the second time in a week, sending thick black smoke over Moscow, halting flights at Moscow's four airports. Elsewhere, Russian officials say one woman was injured as debris from downed Ukrainian drones fell on homes, cars and a fitness center, as well as a large mall and an industrial site. Ukraine's attack came as Ukrainian President Volodymyr Zelensky met with President Trump and other heads of state at the G7 summit in France. In Gaza, at least two Palestinians were killed, another left wounded after Israel bombed the southern Gaza Strip. The attack targeted the Al-Mawasi, a crowded tent camp that Israel had designated as a so-called humanitarian zone. The latest killings bring the number of deaths since Israel agreed to a U.S.-brokered so-called ceasefire with Hamas in October to more than 1,000 dead. Israel now occupies 64% of the Gaza Strip, far more than the 53% allowed under the October agreement. California Democratic Congressmember Rohana has become the first member of Congress to sign a pledge not to take money from pro-Israel lobbying groups. The peace pledge stands for Pledge to Enforce American Law, Counter Foreign Intelligence, Counter Foreign Influence, and End War Crimes. It was created by the group AIPAC Tracker, which tracks political spending by the American-Israel Public Affairs Committee.
5: It's pretty common sense. It means that we shouldn't be sending our tax dollar money for foreign wars overseas. We should be spending it here at home. And it says that we shouldn't be taking money from AIPAC or all of its affiliate PACs or bundled money from those organizations, and that we have to recognize the genocide that took place in Gaza.
0: The peace pledge includes a promise to support the First Amendment rights of people critical of the state of Israel, including supporters of boycott, divestment, and sanctions, or the BDS movement. Peace activists rallied in Baltimore Wednesday to celebrate a decision by the Maryland State Retirement and Pension System to divest most of its holdings in Israeli sovereign bonds. This is Evie Frankel, a member of Jewish Voice for Peace and the Break the Bonds campaign, the daughter of Holocaust survivors.
6: When we started this campaign, held about $73, $74 million worth of Israel bonds, and currently we're down to $11 million in Israel bonds. That's an 85% reduction in their holdings, and we're declaring that a victory, but we want them to divest the other $11 million, and we want a policy to make clear that they can't reinvest.
0: In Haiti, at least 1.5 million people have been displaced and forced to live in makeshift shelters due to rising gang violence across Haiti. That's according to a new data announced by U.N. Secretary General Antonio Guterres during a visit to Haiti Tuesday. He spoke from the capital, Port-au-Prince.
7: Since the start of the year, gang violence has killed more than 2,300 people and wounded more than 1,100. It has paralyzed the state, the economy, education, and the delivery of aid. Yet the greatest shame is not gang violence. The greatest shame is indifference, a world that looked the other way for too long.
0: Guterres welcomed the deployment of a new UN-backed force to combat gangs approved by the UN Security Council in September that'll replace Kenyan police troops. But many Haitians have opposed further foreign intervention in Haiti, denouncing a history of political and economic destabilization. In related news, lawyers for Haitian immigrants are petitioning the U.S. Supreme Court to dismiss the Trump administration's efforts to end temporary protected status, TPS, for more than 300,000 Haitians living in the United States. This comes as evidence uncovered during ongoing litigation has raised serious questions regarding the process Trump officials used to terminate the relief. The Department of Homeland Security announced Thursday all immigrants detained at an isolated ICE jail in the Florida Everglades, known as Alligator Alcatraz, have been transferred to other jails across the United States ahead of the approaching hurricane season. DHS did not say whether the embattled ICE jail would be closed. Advocates warn those transferred from the jail have been disappeared with their whereabouts unknown to family members. People detained at the Everglades ICE jail have described egregious abuses, including the denial of medical care and being placed in a 2-by-2-foot cage-like structure as punishment, according to Amnesty International. Georgia's state legislature has rejected a push by President Trump to redraw congressional and legislative districts. Republican Governor Brian Kemp had proposed a special session to revise Georgia's political maps ahead of the 2028 elections. But on Wednesday, Republican lawmakers revolted, declaring there would be no vote on redistricting after protesters filled the state capitol, many of them chanting, "Black voters matter." This is Tennessee State Representative Justin Jones, who traveled to Atlanta to join the protests.
8: I'm here because what happens in Atlanta is connected to what happens in Nashville, what's connected to what happens in Jackson, Mississippi, connected to what happens in Montgomery, Alabama. They're waging a battle against multiracial democracy in the South, so we have to show up for each other. But what we saw in real time was the power of people. You saw an almost entirely white caucus up there who represents the new Confederacy. We represent a new South that is multiracial, rooted in racial justice, rooted in protecting our vote.
0: The Trump administration's launched a legal fight to block the United States' first-ever reparations program, which serves Black community members of Evanston, Illinois. The program was approved by the Evanston City Council members back in 2021, allotting some $20 million to Black residents who lived in the city between 1919 and 1969, or their direct decedents, over discriminatory housing policies and the lasting impacts of slavery. Robin Rue Simmons, who pioneered the program and now serves as the chair of Evanston's Reparations Committee, denounced the Trump administration's lawsuit as a fear tactic. President Trump called off a confirmation hearing for his pick to become the next U.S. spy chief Wednesday, just hours before it was set to begin. The Senate Intelligence Committee had been scheduled to hear testimony from federal prosecutor Jay Clayton. Trump's pick to succeed Director of National Intelligence Tulsi Gabbard, who steps down Friday. But Trump said from the G7 summit he would stall Clayton's nomination and would refuse to sign an extension of the Foreign Intelligence Surveillance Act, allowing for expansive domestic surveillance unless lawmakers first approve the Save America Act. Voting rights experts say the Save Act could disenfranchise millions of citizens who lack easy access to a required birth certificate or a passport in order to vote. Trump also demanded Senate approval of his personal defense attorney, Jamie McDonald, to replace Jay Clayton as the U.S. attorney here in Manhattan. That means U.S. Director of Federal Housing, Bill Pulte, a MAGA loyalist with no national security experience, will become acting director of national intelligence on Friday. Pulte has used his position as a top U.S. housing official to join Trump's campaign of retribution against his political enemies, making criminal referrals over claims of mortgage fraud. Pulte will now have access to the government's most closely guarded secrets across 18 U.S. intelligence agencies. He was opposed by a number of Republicans as well as Democratic senators. The Pentagon has released the names of 8 U.S. service members killed when a B-52 bomber crashed shortly after takeoff from Edwards Air Force Base in California Monday. The crash came as the Air Force is testing ways to keep its fleet of so-called strategic bombers operating through at least 2050. The B-52 can carry up to 70,000 pounds of high explosive or nuclear ordnance. And in Idaho, a federal judge has temporarily blocked a new state law that threatened transgender people with up to 5 years in prison for using public restrooms that match their gender identity. In related news, the Federal Trade Commission, joined by 4 states, Alaska, Iowa, Nebraska, and Texas, have sued the World Professional Association for Transgender Health. The lawsuit alleges the group made deceptive claims about gender-affirming care for minors. The group said in a statement the FTC is, quote, acting out of pure retaliation as part of the federal government's relentless and targeted campaign to undermine gender-affirming care. The FTC is not a medical provider and has no place interfering with the process of individualized medical decision-making, unquote. And those are some of the headlines. This is Democracy Now!, democracynow.org, the War and Peace Report. I'm Amy Goodman, back in New York, here with Nermeen Sheikh on this historic day as millions gather in Lower Manhattan for what's expected to be the largest parade in New York history. That's the New York Knicks Victory Parade. Hi, Nermeen.
9: Hi, Amy, and welcome back to the studio in New York. The United States and Iran have officially signed a memorandum of understanding aimed at ending the war in Iran. The signing came a day ahead of schedule. President Trump signed the agreement at a dinner at the Palace of Versailles, hosted by French President Emmanuel Macron. Iranian President Masoud Pezeshkian signed the agreement in Tehran. The 14-point agreement calls for an immediate end to fighting on all fronts, including Lebanon, the full resumption of maritime traffic through the Strait of Hormuz, the lifting of the U.S. blockade, the easing of sanctions on Iran, the unfreezing of Iranian assets, and a $300 billion investment fund to rebuild Iran.
0: But the deal also leaves many major questions unresolved about Iran's nuclear program. Iran's lead negotiator, Mohammad Bakr Ghalibaf, said, quote, "Everything we sought to achieve through military action, we obtained several times over through negotiation. It was not even comparable," he said. Just hours before signing the deal, President Trump spoke at the G7 summit and issued a new threat to Iran.
1: "It's a memorandum of understanding, and if I don't like it, we'll go back to shooting at them, dropping bombs on their head. If I don't like it, if they don't behave, we'll go right back to dropping bombs right smack in the middle of their head."
0: We're joined now by Vali Nasser, an Iranian-American professor of international affairs and Middle East studies at Johns Hopkins School of Advanced International Studies. He recently co-authored a piece in Foreign Affairs headlined Iran's New Grand Strategy: How a Remade Islamic Republic Will Reshape the Middle East. He's also author of the book Iran's Grand Strategy, A Political History. Professor Nasser, it's great to have you back. If you can start off by responding to this memorandum of understanding that President Trump signed in Versailles, obviously meant to bring us back to the end of World War One. The Iranian president, of course, signed remotely. But talk about the significance of what we have finally learned are the 14 points.
10: Thank you very much for having me back. I think, first of all, the most important part is that President Trump decided to sign this himself rather than have Vice President J.D. Vance do it, which then now means that he basically owns this document. I think it's important in the sense that it ends this war. It closes the parenthesis on 100 days of both hot war and economic war that has devastated the global economy. At face value, and the way in which the political commentary, particularly in the West and the United States, is interpreting it, is that this is a major strategic setback for the United States. The U.S. started this war with the belief that it will destroy the Islamic Republic within days. President demanded utter surrender for Iran, and now he has to settle for an agreement. And the way this agreement reads, it looks like that the United States is more eager for this war to end than Iran is. The United States has given Iran a great deal of economic incentive in order to agree to sign this agreement, end the war, and then agree to negotiate over the larger issues which supposedly caused the war in the first place. So, and also it's very clear that in Iran, they're very triumphant. They think this is a big victory for them. Not only that they survived the war, but that they forced the president to sign this agreement. And more importantly, everything the president said yesterday was breaking taboos. Iran can have enrichment. Iran can have missiles. Israel cannot destroy buildings in Lebanon at will or should not. And that Iran is entitled to have its own frozen assets taken back, given back to the country.
9: And if you could comment, Professor Nasser, on the fact that Lebanon figures in the very first point of this memorandum, and the fact you've called this agreement a success for Iran because it's created, as you said, a fissure between the U.S. and Israel. If you could elaborate on that and what you see as the risks, given that Israel had was not consulted on this agreement, and it's very unclear that it will go along with it.
10: Well, first of all, the war was a moment of triumph for Israel because it convinced the United States to basically go to war to realize what is essentially, and at its core, Israel's strategic aims, which was the destruction of the Islamic Republic through military means. The war did not pan out the way that President Trump understood it would, and that already was a fissure. Now, the president trying to get out of this war the best he can has led them down a path that accepts the continued existence of the Islamic Republic, giving money to the Islamic Republic, talking to the Islamic Republic, all of which are basically strategic setbacks for Israel and particularly for Prime Minister Netanyahu. And Iran is actually asking for a price for accommodating President Trump. And the price that Iran is asking is deliberately trying to expand that fissure between the U.S. and Israel by Iran by insisting that Israel needs to back away from its maximal position on Lebanon and settle for a ceasefire now, and perhaps, as Iran is demanding, even leave South Lebanon. Essentially, first of all, asserts the fact that Iran is coming out of this war, believing that it has more leverage than before it went into this war, but also creates greater tension between Washington and Tel Aviv. And so the Iranians are playing this in a very important way for them. But also we have to think that the one outcome of this war is friction between Israel and the United States, period, because the Israeli strategy of deploying the U.S. to destroy Iran has backfired. And ultimately, there will be a reckoning in the U.S. as to why did we go into this war? What were the premises of thinking that we'll be successful? And who is responsible? And even though it's not said loudly, it's very clear in the undertone of what President Trump says that he's lost trust in what Prime Minister Netanyahu tells him, and that he's somewhat angry because he's receiving blowback for a war that was essentially an Israeli strategic agenda, and now he has to carry the political cost of it.
9: Professor Nasser, I want to ask about this piece that you co-wrote with Narges Bajorli, Iran's New Grand Strategy, in which you detail the changes that have taken place within Iran from last year, the first U.S.-Israeli attack on Iran in June 2025, to now, when this invasion took place, February 26th. You say the Iranian state underwent something of a transformation. You write, quote, more institutional change took place in those 8 months than in the previous 10 years combined. If you could elaborate.
10: Well, yesterday in Evian, President Trump kept saying multiple times that there has been regime change in Iran and a more pragmatic leadership has taken over. Setting aside the second part of his statement that whether it's pragmatic or not, there definitely has been regime change. I mean, Israel and the United States between the June 2025 war and this recent war have killed over 130 Iranian leaders. And by doing so, they've eliminated a whole class of the country's leadership, which has been replaced by a new generation that has come up through the ranks, generation that has been born in Iran after the revolution, the generation that was born not as revolutionaries that were fighting against a state, but actually as children of that state and in a bureaucracy, in a system that took place. And they have different attitude towards statecraft, towards how to manage the country, and particularly how to manage the war. I mean, one of the things that surprised the United States in this war is the aggressiveness of the new Iranian leadership. The president, as he referred yesterday multiple times, killed General Soleimani, put maximum pressure sanctions on Iran, bombed Iran's nuclear facilities in June. And what he got from the previous leadership in Iran was tepid, conservative, restrained answer. And now he's facing a leadership that doesn't answer the same way, it answers very, very aggressively, and therefore was able to turn the tables on the United States and by closing the Strait of Hormuz, by attacking American bases. In addition, one of the big surprises of this war is how quickly Iran reorganized itself between finding itself on the defensive in June and then facing a massive social uprising in Iran in January that it was compelled to suppress very bloodily and brutally, and led to the conclusion around the world that the Iranian regime was really, really weak. How is it that this really, really weak regime at war with its own people and having just suffered massive bombardment in June was able to reorganize itself to survive a very direct massive attack by the world's premier military superpower and the Middle East's most powerful military? And not only survive it, but actually come out of the war with the strategic wins, like the control of the Strait of Hormuz, like a chokehold on the global economy, and force the American president into retreat to settle for far less than what he had thought. So if we take stock of this, regardless of whether you like the Islamic Republic or not, or how heinous they've been with their own people, you have to account for the fact that Iran's new leadership achieved the feat of reorganizing the state, reorganizing their military, managing their economy in a way to be able to achieve what they did in the 8 months between the two wars and then during the course of the 100-day war.
0: You write that the view now from Tehran is that, quote, the United States' decade-long containment of Iran has come to an end. The new regional order will be defined less by American primacy than by multipolarity, with China an increasingly central player and Iran an integral rather than a marginal actor. As we begin to wrap up, Professor Nasser, if you can explain that shifting geopolitics and how exactly what Trump has achieved, what is the difference between February 27th, before Israel and the U.S. attacked, and now?
10: What Trump has achieved is to end Iran's containment. First of all, Iran destroyed about 16 to 17 U.S. bases, some of them completely. So it ended, if you would, the military encirclement of Iran. It created doubt in the mind of the Gulf countries about the wisdom of partnering with the United States in containing Iran. And then yesterday in Evian, the president made clear that even the sanctions regime against Iran is going to come down. So economic and military containment of Iran is gone. During this war, both in the Middle East and globally, the United States' standing has been diminished. It has lost strategic ground. This was very evident in the president's visit to China. So multipolarity is a big winner against the president who asserted American domination around the world, but tried to show it in a war with what he thought was a second-rate, third-rate military and a country on the verge of collapse, has come up short. So he has been cut at the knees, if you would. And what will come, obviously, is a greater assertion of power by various regions of the world, by China and Russia and the United States, that will find it more and more difficult to compel the rest of the world to basically follow the U.S.'s lead.
0: Vali Nasser, we want to thank you for being with us, Professor of International Affairs and Middle East Studies at Johns Hopkins School of Advanced and International Studies. We'll link to your piece in Foreign Affairs, Iran's New Grand Strategy, How a Remade Islamic Republic Will Reshape the Middle East. Coming up, we speak to the head of Oxfam International about the G7 summit. Stay with us.

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1: For All My Sins by Marco Cinelli. This is Democracy Now!, democracynow.org. I'm Amy Goodman with Nermeen Sheikh.
2: The G7 summit has wrapped up in the French Alps. On the summit's final day, the heads of the world's joined G7 leaders for a working lunch to discuss artificial intelligence. Attendees included the CEOs of OpenAI, Anthropic, and Google DeepMind. Just days earlier, the U.S. had ordered Anthropic to disable access to its most advanced AI models from foreign nationals, citing national security concerns. Their attendance at the G7 also signaled the growing geopolitical power of the world's wealthiest individuals. Ahead of the summit, an estimated 20,000 people protested the G7 in Geneva. One sign read, "Your enemies don't arrive by boat, they arrive by private jet. No G7. This is Pippa Soji, who attended the protest.
3: The G7, for me, is a meeting of the rich to further illustrate how the rich can get richer while the poor are left behind. And I think we women need to protest against these rich people even more. Even though there are two women at the G7, it's still very much about representing the patriarchy. So there you have it.
1: For more, we're joined now by the executive director of Oxfam International, Amitabh Behar. He is joining us from New Delhi. Thank you so much for being with us from India. If you can talk about the outcome of this G7 summit and also the significance of what you feel is the deal was made to secure Trump's presence, both in its process and its outcome.
4: Thank you. I think we need to put this in context. What is really the context in which the G7 was meeting? And as your previous speaker said, it is pretty much a club of the super rich, super elites. But the context was essentially rising food prices, rising fuel prices, and rising fertilizer prices. Most poor people, ordinary people, are not being able to ensure food on their table at this moment. And that is when you have this super club, elite club meeting. And what do they come up with? You know, it's essentially like asking the people who have started the fire to kind of put it off. That's not going to happen. And at this moment, what we have seen in terms of the outcome, it does not address the fundamental question that the world faces. And these are questions of international law. This is about ensuring human rights, human dignity for everyone. This is about fighting inequality. And I'm glad that you asked me about the agenda, as in what the compromises in terms of the agenda that were needed to ensure the participation of President Trump. You have already seen issues like climate and gender go out of the window, and you're then really doing a conversation which is about the self-interest of the G7.
2: And Amitabh, could you talk about this in the context of these massive cuts in humanitarian assistance? Of course, the largest cuts here in the U.S., but also from the EU. OECD countries now contribute 23% less aid than they did in 2025, led by the U.S. A year earlier, the U.S. has cut almost

0: irony of the current economic model. On the one hand, you see these countries doing these massive cuts, which impacts the common, ordinary, poor people across the world. On the other hand, you're looking at a conflict. And let me just give you a couple of numbers. Just since the war started, 48 of the energy billionaires from the G7 countries have actually added $23.5 billion to their kitty, which is pretty much $300 million being added every day. You have had six oil companies almost being projected to clock a profit of more than $152 billion this year. So that's what is happening. On the one hand, you create an economic system which essentially redistributes, sucks up wealth from the common ordinary people, from the middle classes, and concentrates it at the top. On the other hand, you have these G7 countries dramatically and devastatingly cutting humanitarian aid, and the impact is visible.
1: So could you say, I mean, Oxfam has been calling for international action like that which occurred during the COVID-19 pandemic, as well as following the full-scale Russian invasion of Ukraine. Explain the steps that were taken then and what's happened now in the wake of the U.S.-Israeli war on Iran, and also the fact that there were a number of countries that were invited as guest observers from including India, but also South Korea, Brazil, Kenya, and Egypt. What were they doing there?
0: I think that's really a question for us to ask the global leaders. I must say that the communities, the voices that you had from the streets on Geneva are not unique to Geneva. These protests are happening across the world, and these people are asking those tough questions of their leadership. But at the moment, you're seeing this pretty much a Wall Street consensus where they all come together to talk of self-interest. And what do you really see in terms of the outcome? You see some pittance going to Gaza at this moment. Yes, it's good that we are talking of increased humanitarian aid, but does Gaza really need humanitarian aid alone? It is about not humanitarian aid. This is about reconstruction. This is about human dignity. This is about ensuring safety of people, food, water to everyone. That's what we need. Look at the Ebola outcome. I would say it was positive. We welcome it that you have now international coordination being discussed. That's important. You also are looking at new resources, deemed to be new resources. But essentially, this is just bringing back some of the money that's been cut. So at this moment, I feel that there's a complete disjunction between the global leaders who are essentially moving towards an economic system, which is then getting captured by these super rich, super billionaires who then twist the policies in their own favor, while the real questions of the common people, which is about inflation, which is about the cost of food, which is about dignified livelihood, all those questions are not even in terms of the main agenda.
2: Amitabh Behar, I want to thank you for being with us. Oxfam International Executive Director speaking to us from New Delhi, India. This is Democracy Now!, democracynow.org, The War and Peace Report. I'm Mimi Goodman with Nermeen Sheikh.
1: As the SpaceX IPO grabbed headlines this week, rocketing Elon Musk to trillionaire status, the Department of Justice has now intervened on behalf of SpaceX in a civil rights lawsuit over potential violations of the Clean Air Act involving one of its xAI data centers. The NAACP, an environmental group, sued the company in April, saying it is illegally operating dozens of gas-burning turbines in Mississippi, near homes, schools, and churches in North Mississippi and nearby Memphis, Tennessee. In a motion filed by the DOJ's Environment and Natural Resources Division on Monday, the DOJ asked the court to throw out the lawsuit, accusing the NAACP of threatening, quote, American national economic and energy security by seeking to shut off power needed for AI development.
2: For more, we go to the capital of California, to Sacramento, where we're

0: Joined by Abrey Conner, director of the NAACP Center for Environmental and Climate Justice. Lay out your response to SpaceX acquiring Musk's AI company, XAI, and the lawsuit of the NAACP.
1: Yeah, well, we already were in the fight of our lives with communities by fighting a billionaire who decided to go into a predominantly Black community, first in Memphis, utilizing mass turbines that were polluting the community, and then copy and pasting that same type of project in South Haven, Mississippi. And then whenever you now move into a place where now there is a trillionaire who is making decisions and feeling as though they don't, he does not have to necessarily follow the Clean Air Act. That's a problem. We filed a lawsuit because the Clean Air Act is still the law of the land. You cannot actually just go into a community, start polluting, and not actually try to get the permits. Regardless of who is potentially in office, the Trump administration, that does not mean that the law does not apply to you. And so that was why we first filed our lawsuit in South Haven. We then filed a motion for a preliminary injunction because there are now nearly 60 methane gas turbines that are operating in the in these frontline communities. And we are saying to the court, you know, that there needs to be action more soon. And once we filed our case, we started to hear rumblings that the U.S. Department of Justice was planning to get involved because they do have to make that information public. And what we found out, unfortunately, was that for the first time, the U.S. Department of Justice, even though their mission is supposed to be to protect people, civil rights, the public interest, that they are intervening in a way to support a trillionaire. In a way that they're saying that national security does not necessarily mean that it's protecting the people who are having to live and suffer from methane gas turbines every single day. That the security of whatever this Iran war or memo or whatever that is more important than the people who are actually being harmed every single day.
2: And Abrey, as you said, I mean, it's quite extraordinary for the U.S. To intervene on behalf of a polluter rather than to intervene to enforce the law. If you could talk about the significance, though, of this lawsuit, the NAACP's lawsuit, being heard in the Fifth Circuit, which is a conservative appeals court, which would suggest that perhaps the Department of Justice has an advantage. Is that correct?
1: Well, what we know to be the fact is that the Clean Air Act, regardless of who the judge is, regardless of who the court is, that that's still the law. And we know that it's important for us to make the case when we're in court that this is not that any type of executive order that is being utilized to greenlight these types of projects, that's not the law. And so we're continuing to move forward. We have our hearing for our motion for preliminary injunction in a little over a month. And so that's important. You know, it's important that we're going to move forward. It's important that regardless of who the judge is, regardless of the court, that we are still utilizing what is the actual law, which is that you cannot move forward with a gas plant the size of what XAI and Elon Musk is trying to operate without actually following the law. Now, we recognize that many of the individuals who are listed on the U.S. Department of Justice's intervention are political appointees. However, it's also important to recognize that as attorneys, we have an obligation to actually uphold the rule of law, to uphold our oath, to make sure that we have the ethical obligation to actually share what the law is as it is now. And the law is that if you want to operate a methane gas turbines in a community, that you have to get permits. That's not up for debate. The law also stands that if the government does not jump in to actually do something about that pollution, that the communities, that everyday people have the opportunity to actually bring those cases, to actually move forward and say, we are going to hold the polluters accountable. And that is exactly what we're doing. In this type of situation, not only is the U.S. Department of Justice's argument that they should be the ones that should make the final decisions, but that the court in some way that they actually don't get to make that choice either. That's a problem for democracy overall. That's something that we all should be concerned about. We should be concerned about this type of authoritarian rule to say that a trillionaire and an administration that is moving forward in a way of bullying everyday people and civil rights organizations, that they should be the ones to make the decisions about our health, about pollution in communities, about stopping sacrifice zones from being furthered because of an agenda that does not serve everyday people.
0: Attorney Aubrey Conner, we want to thank you for being with us, director of the NAACP Center for Environmental and Climate Justice, speaking to us from Sacramento, California. Coming up, we go to the acclaimed Nigerian-British photographer and activist Misan Harriman, the subject of a new documentary that's opening here in New York called Shoot the People. Stay with us.

0: Finally Returned by Marie Sue. This is Democracy Now!, democracynow.org. I'm Amy Goodman with Nermeen Sheikh.
1: We turn now to the UK, where the criminalisation of Palestine-related activism is on the rise. On Monday, a British Court of Appeals upheld the government's ban on Palestine Action as a terrorist group over causing, quote, serious damage to property. Palestine Action has carried out direct action protests at Israeli-linked military and industrial sites in the UK since it was formed in 2020. Last week, a judge sentenced four Palestine Action activists as terrorists for their involvement in a protest at a factory owned by Elbit Systems, Israel's largest weapons manufacturer. But it's not just the government and the courts that are creating a climate of fear around speaking up about Palestinian rights. The latest high-profile target of right-wing media outlets is British photographer and activist Misan Harriman, an outspoken advocate of Palestinian rights who's now being accused of promoting anti-Semitism. Harriman has over 500,000 followers on social media. His photographs of Black Lives Matter movement went viral, and he became the first black photographer to shoot the cover of British Vogue. He's also extensively documented pro-Palestine rallies in the UK, highlighting examples of Jewish solidarity.
0: Over 100,000 people have submitted complaints to the UK's Independent Press Standards Organization following what many call a dishonest smear campaign against Harriman. An open letter in his support, signed by over 250 celebrity actors, artists, activists, writers and lawmakers, claims the accusations against him are entirely without foundation or fact. Former Israeli negotiator Daniel Levy describe the campaign as, quote, a preposterous ad hominem attack, spuriously attempting to cast an anti-racist British cultural icon as an enemy of the Jews. Daniel Levy was a former peace negotiator under two Israeli prime ministers. Well, there's a new documentary about Misan Harriman, about the importance of protest and taking a political stand as an artist, directed by the Nigerian-British filmmaker Andy Mundy Castle. It's called Shoot the People. This is a teaser for the film.
2: When I look around what is happening today, it's hard not to feel helpless.
3: We shouldn't deny that we're in a really dark moment.
4: I think the revolution should be televised. I think the revolution should always be documented.
2: My work is observing the human condition and making art that has purpose.
5: The images will be here forever, bringing people together to do something bigger than themselves.
6: That's the power of art, to say another world is possible and we have the power to change things.
0: For more, we're joined here in our New York studio by Misan Harriman. He's also an Oscar-nominated filmmaker, a global ambassador for Save the Children UK, and the board chair of London's largest cultural center, the South Bank Center. Shoot the People has just opened in New York and Toronto this week, is distributed by Watermelon Pictures. Misan Harriman, welcome to Democracy Now! It's great to have you in studio. I know you'll be having a Q&A at the Angelica tonight with Elliot Page.
7: Yes. Before
0: we go into the film and your incredible work over the years, can you talk about this repression of pro-Palestine activists, Jewish, Muslim, atheist, whoever they are, and your pictures of people are magnificent, the criminalizing, especially, of Palestine Action?
7: Yes, I mean, you've seen the recent, you know, Court of Appeal news re Palestine Action, and what's the first thing to say is extraordinary that the jury of the case did not realize that they would, you know, be terrorism charges when they were deciding what their verdict would be. And I think that's the big story in all of this, is how can a jury decide what is doing without knowing what the charges will be?
0: Explain exactly what you mean, because for a global audience, I don't think there is as much, just having flown in from the UK and Ireland yesterday, knowledge of Palestine Action and how the British government has categorized them.
7: Yes. So there have been, you know, appeals, but the most important point at this stage of Palestine Action and the court case is that a jury of our peers decided the verdict without knowing what the final charge would be. And that is an extraordinary thing in any democracy in any part of the world. And I hope there'll be an appeal so that this can be retried. We will see. But I've never heard, and many scholars have spoken about this, of a jury deciding what a verdict will be, and then the actual verdict has a different charge to what the jury was made to believe. And that's an extraordinary thing. I think with Palestine Action, as a photographer, I have seen rabbis, imams, grandmothers, blind men and women, veterans be arrested. And I do not believe that a 90-year-old, you know, great-grandmother is a clear and present danger to any nuclear-powered nation state. And we've got to a place where this is happening in plain sight for all of us to see, which is why so many people are incensed by the amount of arrests and the amount that is costing the state, because it costs money to try people and arrest people en masse. And I don't think the support for Palestine Action is going to go away because it's been prescribed in this way.
1: Absolutely. Well, let's go to the documentary now, Shoot the People. This is a clip from right after you attended the Oscars in Los Angeles in 2024, where your short film, The After, was nominated for an Oscar in the Best Live-Action Short Film category. As you're driving to the ceremony, you pass multiple Palestine protests, and the walk on the red carpet is edited in a powerful way with footage of bombs over Gaza. In this clip, you reflect on the question of fame and the responsibility it brings to speak out.
8: I think we live in an age now where it's all too easy to have all this power and influence, but literally stand from nothing. The veneer of what I thought the world was supposed to be has clearly come off, and I'm seeing how much needs to be changed. I realize that I've lived a privileged life, and that often collides with my activism, and often wonder whether it's possible to inhabit both of these worlds. I could be, you know, jumping from one film and fashion party to the other. I have plenty of, I guess, celebrity friends that I could be hanging around with and just turn my head away from the pain and inequality of the world.
1: So there you are, Mihsan, in the documentary. Now, of course, you've chosen not to turn your head away, and you've often quoted one of the most extraordinary musicians of the 20th century, Nina Simone, as saying that an artist's duty, as far as I'm concerned, is to reflect the times. So if you could talk about that and how you became interested in the work that you did and became an activist on so many different issues.
7: Well, I really stand on the shoulders of the legends that came before me. Pieter Margabane, the great South African photographer, and being in New York City, Gordon Parks, who in many ways changed my life. And he also straddled activism and shooting for, you know, Life magazine, Vogue magazine himself. I am a child of empire. My parents were born into an occupied Nigeria. There must never be children of a lesser god. That is how I've been raised. There must never be humans of a lesser god. If I step outside of my house and I see a child bleeding out, I'm not going to ask what god that child worships. I'm not going to ask where that child was born. I'm going to help the child. I believe we've got to a place where even children's right to live has become debatable. So instead of using my voice and my art to keep people on islands of rage, I'm there to build the bridges that have been broken by the very groups of people that were supposed to protect us, our fourth estate and our politicians. And I genuinely believe that through art and culture, we can see that the sum of all of our parts is stronger than the powerful few.
1: And how have you seen over the decades that you've been an activist, what transformations have you seen in the UK in particular, which is where you live, in terms of the expansion or diminution of rights for different communities, LGBTQ, yep. For, you know, feminism?
7: Yes.
1: Black lives.
7: All of it. Black lives, queer, trans, climate. And the thing about Palestine is it brings it all together. Because all of those groups I see at Palestine protests. Mm-hmm. The intersectionality of these movements has come together because the right to self-determination of Palestine is deeply rooted by the same moral compass that people have in other movements. The Jewish bloc, who I march with all the time, are some of the most extraordinary people I've seen in these protests. I believe the central pillar of Judaism is altruism, thinking about others, lifting others up. And they have become brothers and sisters in arms with Muslim, Arab, Palestinian people, all looking toward the horizon to build a future that our children deserve to inherit.
0: We're going to do a part two of this conversation, post online at democracynow.org. But in this last 30 seconds, talk about the title of this documentary about you, Shoot the People.
7: Shoot the People is a play on words, obviously, of the real violence that black and brown bodies are having to endure generation after generation, but also of the potential shield that is a lens to bear witness, to say that we were here and we stood up against tyranny together.
0: Misan Harriman, the Nigerian-British photographer, social activist, and Oscar-nominated filmmaker. A new documentary about him has opened this week in New York and also Toronto. It's called Shoot the People. Go to democracynow.org for part two of our conversation. That does it for our show coming up tomorrow, a Juneteenth special with Clint Smith and Rhiannon Giddens. I'm headed to Vermont today. I'll be in Burlington and then Brattleboro, St. Johnsbury, and Montpelier for a documentary about Democracy Now! Called Steal This Story, Please. I'll be with the director, Carl Deal, and my brother, Vermont journalist David Goodman, to see the theaters where we'll be. They're opening for a week there. You can go to democracynow.org. Looking forward to seeing people throughout Vermont. And I'm so happy to be home with Nermeen Sheikh. Thanks so much for joining us for another edition of Democracy Now!

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In my opinion, a lecture is best served cold, unthawed, straight from the freezer chest heart of an immigrant dad. Let's be clear, the best lecture is no lecture. But even Malcolm X had two ears and one mouth. A good lecture lasts no longer than the length of a cigarette, and is set in the shape of two people, four shoulders in a straight line. Our gazes aligned on a fixed point before us, as if we're using our stares to triangulate a path to enlightenment. But also because somehow, if our eyes were to meet, so too would we. And that tightness you feel in your chest as each word of wisdom leaves your lips reminds you of the price you paid for your sage, reminds you of the vow you made to hoard that pain, unprocessed or otherwise, from me. So we stare straight ahead. And you understand the truth, that truth for each man is earned in earnest struggle, and yet still you struggle for me to be the first human in history to become wise through words alone. And I appreciate that. I'll stand still and inhale that secondhand smell as you tell me that freedom isn't free. You crossed oceans of grief for just a shot of relief. Freedom isn't free. There's no pride in the fact that you legit just cannot cry. Freedom isn't free. So you of all men, crosser of oceans, dreamer of dreams, will understand when finally I turn to you and tell you that freedom isn't free. I know. I know because the life I crave is 10,000 miles away and is costing me three arms and a leg and my cushy tech life in the bay. So I put my money where my mouth is when I say, yeah, freedom's expensive.

0: You are listening to WKDU Philadelphia 91.7 FM. You just heard a cover of Gladys Knight and the Pips, Midnight Train to Georgia by Teddy Brown. A little reggae cover of that. Prior to that, heard a super soulful church organy song called Many Rivers to Cross by Jimmy Cliff. And prior to that, an amazing blues organist by the name of Jimmy Smith. We're kind of going into our vintage bag today. And we opened the show with blues legend Robert Johnson, song Sweet Home Chicago. In the background now, this is L. Michaels Affair, their cover album of Wu-Tang's Enter 37 Chambers. The song is called Duel of the Iron Mikes. We're going to get into a little bit of psychedelic hip-hop bag upcoming with the Herbalizer and a few others, so stay tuned. I'm stoked to be back on WKDU. This is home. And if you had any preview experience tuning into my last show called In My Bag, which I did for at least four seasons, separate seasons, here on the station, sort of rebranded from DJ Q to Alex Q, and rebranded from In My Bag to 42 Monks. This is episode one. This season you're gonna get from me a little bit of poetry, a little bit of reflections, as always, on my travels. I just quit my job and taking a little time off to road trip across America and travel abroad to Asia. So, you know, much thanks to the station for allowing me to do this show remotely. And of course, you're gonna get the worldwide vintage soulful music. Up next, this is Moon Sequence by the Herbalizer.
1: Now, we've talked about the moon, we've sung about the moon, we've even talked about the moon being made of green cheese. Finally, a first-hand description of the surface of the moon from the moon.
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We're paying homage today to many genres, many eras of American music. We opened the show with some blues. We made a detour to reggae on our way to psych rap, which I recently learned had a bit of a stay in the UK in the early 90s. Like this song you hear in the background, Mad Blunted Jazz by DJ Cam. And as we transition from, I hope I'm calling it right, psych hip hop, on our way to jazz, courtesy of DJ Cam, we'll make some more, we'll get more acquainted with some jazz artists, past and present. Micaiah McRaven, Gil Scott Heron, etc., etc. And we'll close the show with a little bit of R&B, a little bit of rap. Maybe get into some surprises as well. I was feeling inspired by a few different things this week. One is the idea of leaving, changing, closing a chapter. And the other is the heartbeat of the Bay Area. There's something indestructible about this place, and I wanted to pay homage to that with some artists coming up. Malachi, Hokage, Simon, LaRussell coming up towards the end of the show. In the background now, this is Flipped Out by Micaiah McRaven, featuring some other jazz artists off his album Universal Beings. Hope you're enjoying.

0: all the time.
1: I'm about to. They tryna get in my bubble, shoot, edit, record. They can't touch my hustle, might press record. I walk it down still, I don't run track no more. I run the town still. You ain't heard about the new youngin' bringin' rap hope?

0: The Supreme Court ruled in 1969 that students do not shed their constitutional rights to freedom of speech or expression at the schoolhouse gate. Students in the public school system have rights. So, can my school tell me what I can and cannot wear based on my gender? Public schools may have dress codes, but under federal law, dress codes can't treat students differently based on their gender, force students to conform to gender stereotypes, or censor particular viewpoints. Schools can't create a dress code based on the stereotype that only girls can wear some types of clothes and only boys can wear other types of clothes. For example, your school can require that skirts must be a certain length, but it cannot require that some students wear skirts and prohibit others from doing so based on the student's sex or gender expression. This also applies to pants, ties, or any other clothing associated with traditional gender roles. Dress codes also must be enforced equally. For example, rules against revealing clothing, such as bands on tank tops or leggings, shouldn't be enforced only or disproportionately against girls. To find out more about your rights, you can call or click on ACLU.org.
1: I said I'm gonna leave Alabama, mama. I said I'm gonna leave Alabama, mama. I said I'm gonna leave Alabama, mama. I said I'm gonna leave Alabama, mama. Write a letter back home to you. I said I'm gonna leave Alabama, mama. This next thing I'm gonna do, when I land in one of them good places, I'm gonna. But every day in the village is run up with me. I said I'm gonna leave Alabama, mama. I said I'm gonna leave Alabama, mama. I said I'm gonna leave Alabama, mama. So I decide I come to New York City. I said I'm gonna leave Alabama, mama. I said I'm gonna leave Alabama, mama. I said I'm gonna leave Alabama, mama. God knows I don't wanna be called a queen.

I said I'm gonna leave Alabama, mama. I said I'm gonna leave Alabama, mama. I said I'm gonna leave Alabama, mama. I said I'm gonna leave Alabama, mama. I said I'm gonna leave Alabama, mama. I said I'm gonna leave Alabama.

Alabama, mama. 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

I said I'm gonna leave Alabama, mama. 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I said I'm gonna leave Alabama, mama. I said I'm gonna leave Alabama, mama. I said I'm gonna leave Alabama.

0: Hey, yo, appreciate y'all tuning in. First week back on the radio in a good minute, a two-year minute, proper minute. In the background, you're listening to Alabama Blues by St. Germain. Off the album From Detroit to St. Germain, just dope, 90s jazz house music. Prior to this, you heard Park Hyejin off her EP, If You Want It. We took a little detour through the Bay Area. We heard Malachi, Hokage Simon, Shantae, LaRussell, P-Lo, Too Short. And we had a brief jazz moment with Gil Scott-Heron, his song When You Are Who You Are, from his iconic album Pieces of a Man, and also a piano cover of Miles Davis's Seven Steps to Heaven by Hilton Ruiz. Stay tuned for Time Spiral coming up next at 11 a.m. I'm super excited to show y'all what's been in my bag this time, rebranded as 42 Monks. And I got so many ideas and poems and music that have been inspiring my life as of late. And I'm just excited to share that with y'all every Thursday at 10 a.m. So I'll see y'all next week. Peace.
1: I said I'm gonna leave Alabama, mama. So I decide I come to New York City. Why everything's fine, but every day in the village is run up with me. I said I'm gonna leave Alabama, mama. Alabama only mine. Said if they don't stop fighting, it's gonna be a war pretty soon. I said I'm gonna leave Alabama, mama. They always done call us a dog. Main thing, we must be a coon. God knows I don't wanna be called a coon.
2: Well, you know, everyone in here is really such a superstar, just stellar musicians. Like sometimes when we're in the news, it's always about us making an exodus from one place to the next. But we are here by the grace of God and through the love of the people.
3: 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Actions on a crescendo to whatever my wind blows. Time has no patience, the ticking's on the clock. The moment is now.
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0: 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I'm Sherry Pennington. I'm your host. I'm the founder of Community Spotlight, and I'm asking you to spend the next 30 minutes with us today because, as usual, you know we're going to have an informative and exciting conversation. And that's what Community Spotlight is all about. It's about sparking ideas and moving us closer to a positive change. And we need that connection now more than ever. So my guests today are very enthusiastic and energetic women. Our main guest is Sharon Hatcher, and she is a 64-year-old retired correctional deputy warden who was employed by the City of Philadelphia for 34 years before retiring in 2020. She's also the mother of two and grandmother of 10. She began jumping double dutch as a young girl growing up in the Germantown Mount Airy section of Philadelphia. And as an adult, she continued to jump anytime there was an opportunity at a block party or cookout or wherever. In 2018, the 40-plus Double Dutch Club was introduced to another jump friend, and together they started a sub-club in Philadelphia. The Philadelphia Club began to grow, and out of the connections with South Jersey and Delaware County sub-clubs, they were formed. So jumping rope, hopscotch, playing jacks, and dancing has become an outlet for the women who gather together weekly to let their hair down and have a good old-fashioned fun time. So with that intro, I'd just like to say to both of you ladies, welcome to Community Spotlight.
1: Good morning. Thank you.
0: Yes, you're going to have to speak up a little bit. And so we gave you a brief intro about Sharon, who is the president of... the captain of the Philadelphia 40-plus Double Dutch Club. And she also brought one of your...
1: My co-captain.
0: Co-captain. So, welcome, co-captain. Chocolate, give us a brief little intro about yourself.
2: So, I am Chocolate. I'm a native of Philadelphia. I reside in the West Oak Lane section. I am 48 years of age. I am employed by Jewish Family Children's Services, where I have been employed for 19 years. I started jumping at the age of 3, and it took off from there. I was excited to hear about the movement that was started in Philadelphia and joined alongside as soon as I became known about the movement. And I have been jumping with Sharon and Ish and all of the 40-plus Double Dutch Club sisters since then. I've traveled to various cities and states, and I've had the opportunity to jump with different subclubs.
0: Mm-hmm. Sounds good to me. And, you know, I looked at the website prior, and I see that you guys are all over the place. I even saw, I was watching Wheel of Fortune one night, and the lady proudly said, yes, I'm a member of the 40-plus Double. I mean, she just had this big smile on her face. So that was interesting right before I tried to interview you guys.
1: Wow, right.
0: So tell me, Sharon, about your role as president of the Philadelphia chapter of the club. Does that entail? Yeah. I mean, I'm calling you president.
1: Right. But it's captain.
0: It's captain, it's okay. President,
1: right.
0: Leader.
1: Go ahead. Right. So my role as the captain is to organize the weekly meetups that we have. A weekly meetup consists of coming together. We always pray in. We get together. So by the time all the ladies get there, we maybe have 15, 20 minutes to get, you know, a nice number that gathers. And we circle up and we pray in. We pray over the space that we're jumping. We pray over our bodies. We send out prayers to our families and to our 40-plus sisters all over the country. Once we finish praying in, we do a brief warm-up. which could consist of hand games or a real, you know, stretching and warm up, because we're about to get physical. So we want to make sure that we get the muscles and stuff a little loose. When we complete warming up, we have what we consider open play. So some people, you know, pick up the jump ropes, and we initially start off with maybe 2 to 3 double Dutch ropes going at the same time, depending on how many women are in attendance on a particular day. At the same time, some women have the hula hoops, and they're hula hooping around the room. If we're in a gym or in, even in an outside space, we have some women that come and just walk. They'll walk because everybody is not able to jump. It's not a prerequisite that you know how to jump to join the 40-plus mm-hmm. double Dutch. It's more about the fellowship and the sisterhood and what you get out of just being amongst like-minded sisters that are trying to be, you know, keep our muscles and our bodies moving. When we complete the open play, we, you know, transition either into doing the hula hoop or well, the hula hoop, because a lot of times it's going on at the same time the women are jumping. But then we also do some line dancing and then some hopscotch. Oh. You can look around the room. Some people go in the bag and pull out jacks.
0: I love it.
1: Yeah, they pull out jacks. So they might be at a table. It's not too many of us sitting on the floor anymore because everybody is over the age of 40. So we're not really sitting on the floor, but we have a tabletop. Okay. We will play jacks. Yep.
0: Sounds and, like know, where you can be a kid again.
1: Exactly. Absolutely. That's what it's all about. That's really what it's all about. To have the good old fashioned fun. We make sure, you know, most times we don't allow children, animals, husbands, boyfriends, none of that. We don't need any distractions.
0: Exclusive kids.
1: It's exclusive to women over the age of 40 so that you have the opportunity to not worry about all of those other things. You know, every once in a while we're infiltrated, you know, because we're stationed out of a recreation center. Mm-hmm. Okay. So we have kids that'll stop by, see what we're doing. You know, we don't turn anyone away. If they want to come in and try to jump, we normally allow that. But for the most part, the rule of the 40 plus club is mm-hmm. that it's just the women over the age of 40.
0: Oh, thank you. Thank you for all of that. And we did kind of jump right into what is your role. And from that, we got glimpses of exactly what the 40-plus Double Dutch Club is. So do you want to expound on that to tell us exactly what is it? We talked about some of the things they do, but what did we miss?
2: So it's a movement that is that was created centered around fellowship, fitness, and fun. And so when we come together, because we are women from all walks of life, navigating multiple things, parenting, being a wife, taking care of your aging parents. And so the idea is that when you are able to come, that you are moving about. We don't want anyone just sitting idly. If you can get up and do anything, whether it is playing jacks or the hopscotch, or we have pickup sticks, whatever it is that you're doing, we want you to move. We want you to have fun. We want you to engage. Mm-hmm. A lot of times we have a little group of chatty caddies. You know, they come in and it's like high school. You haven't seen your friend, right. You know, all week, and you chit chat. And it's like, all right, ladies, come on, let's gather. We got to transition. We need to move on. But we have formed such a sisterhood that oftentimes we don't get a chance to see each other until Friday. And you have so much you want to share, so much that has happened in your week. And it's a time where, you know, we can talk about every and anything as women. We talk about menopause. We talk about every and anything. So the idea is that when you come, just know that you are centered around all of your sisters. You're engaging, you're fellowshipping, you're doing your fitness aspect of it. And at the end of the day, the idea is that you're having fun.
0: Mm-hmm. Yeah. So how long have each of you been involved in the club?
2: So I've been with the club.
1: I started in 2019.
2: So, and I started shortly after.
0: And how did you find out about it? If there was none here.
1: So it was none here. We have another jump rope sister, Aisha Jackson, our crazy little sister. She's like a daughter to me and a sister to her. And she, again, we all just enjoy jumping rope. She heard about the 40 plus Double Dutch Club that originated in Chicago. Mm-hmm. She brought it to our attention, to my attention initially, because we were already just jumping. We were jumping with another Philadelphia group. Yeah. So we were just meeting and jumping around anyway. And she heard about this club, and she just told me to get so excited. You know, we have to do this. We have to do that. They're opening up sub clubs all over the country, and we have to. So, you know, she said we have to do it, and we just jumped right in. And we started off just meeting in various places. We would meet down near Lloyd Hall on near the art museum. And we would just go down there, and it might have been three or four of us to start out with. And, you know, it's a lot of traffic down there in the spring and summer.
0: Right.
1: People would walk up and start jumping with us. Uh-huh. And, you know, at that time, they would ask about the movement. And we would tell them that the only requirement was at that time to buy a T-shirt. So they bought the T-shirts, and we bought T-shirts. And then it just started growing. People would see it, and that was it. That was all she wrote. You know, if you enjoyed it, you just wanted to be a part of it.
0: So about how many members does Philadelphia currently have?
1: Philadelphia currently has actively, I want to say, about 30, 35 members.
0: That's great.
1: Yeah, but again, being women, you know, we meet on Fridays. And, you know, it could be anything. I know this month has been, these last 2 months have been really crazy for me with graduations and proms and that. So that's a reason why we also have captain, co-captain, because we bounce off of each other. If one of us is busy, you know, the other one will jump in and take the reins and go and open up the club. We also have other members that we can call on. If neither of us can be there, there are people we can call on, and we'll just drop off the equipment, because we carry around quite a bit of equipment to do this every week. My trunk is full of ropes and rings and speakers and all
2: hula
1: of that.
2: Hoops
1: hula hoops and all of that. So, you know, to make sure that the jump can go on. So we just, you know, we just make sure that it happens, because the women love it every week. And that's what keeps me going, you know, when it comes to that.
2: And I think the interesting thing is because we are women over 40 and we juggle so many things in life. It's not a mandate that you're there every week.
0: Mm-hmm.
2: You know, when you are able to show up, you show up, and we welcome you with open arms. We love on you, and we're excited to see you when you come.
0: Yes.
2: You know, I don't think that there has ever been a time within a year that we were all able to make it every Friday.
0: Mm-hmm.
2: You know, I have a lot of things going on. I'm caring for my aging father. Sharon has grandchildren. You know, this is that time of year. Students are getting out of school, proms, all those wonderful things. And so when she's not able to make it, I'm holding it down. When I'm not able to make it, she's holding it down. And I think that's what makes our team works very well, because we bounce off of each other's energy. And we do have responsible sisters that will step up to the plate and hold us both down if we're not able to be there.
0: Mm-hmm. So I see that there are a couple of other clubs that are kind of close. Mm-hmm. Delaware County.
1: Delaware County and South Jersey.
0: So do you guys ever do joint things?
2: Yes. We actually was just together yesterday.
0: Okay.
2: Yeah.
1: So if we have like community events that come up, we'll let each other know. And anybody that's able to come out, all we do is put on what you see us in today, the T-shirt, the tights, normally the same color sneakers, so that we're identified, you know, when we see each other and when people do see us.
0: Yeah.
1: So, you know, I reached out yesterday because I realized that in our sub club that it might have been only maybe three or four people that said they were able to come out to the community event.
0: Mm-hmm.
1: Well, Delaware County is currently meeting in the West Philly area. And I contacted their captain and I said, hey, if any of your ladies, you know, are willing, they can come out and meet Chocolate. Over, I wasn't even able to come yesterday. I had another obligation.
0: Yeah, yeah.
1: But I said, if they could come out, you know, meet Chocolate. And it just so happened their weekly meetup was over at 11:30. And where we were meeting was between 11 and 12 down in Parkside, like near, 52nd and Pine.
0: Mm-hmm.
1: So, you know, she was like, absolutely. So quite a few of her members said, you know, we'll just leave our jump and come over there. And that way, you know, we're able to engage the community. More of us that are out there, you know, we always get these little kids that come up that want to jump. We get women my age, her age, that are coming up saying, this is something I used to do all the time.
0: Yeah.
1: And they'll jump right in the ropes. And we're able to, you know, and if you never jumped, we can teach.
2: We can teach.
0: And that's what I was going to ask. I used to. I don't know, the last time.
1: I used to.
0: I'm sure I could pick it
2: up.
0: Getting in the rope. That's part of the struggle right there.
1: That's what we do.
2: Yeah.
0: So how does that make you feel for if a person never jumped before to see them?
1: We get excited.
2: My gosh.
1: You know, the excitement.
2: I think we get more excited than they do.
1: The excitement the excitement on their faces is priceless.
0: Yes. Uh-huh.
1: You know, and especially we get these teenage girls, you know, they don't socialize very well now. So if we're out in the park somewhere and they'll, you know, they come up, they have the face on, no, I'm not doing that. I can't do that. And we get them in that rope. And once we, you know, we just encourage them, we get them in the rope. If you can see the smiles on their faces when they jump and realize that all it takes is a little 1-2 rhythm. and they jumping and turning around, and now they're hopping and doing jumping jacks in the rope. It is so rewarding.
2: And then we can't get them out of
1: right.
2: the rope.
1: Then they want to keep coming in. Yeah.
2: Yeah. Then they bull guard the rope.
1: right.
0: Yeah. I actually, like, I'm sorry, you know, my girl Sherry Shepherd's off, but I did see the
1: she's a,
0: the one when you guys were
1: she's
0: on
1: an honorary
0: it.
1: Member. Yes,
0: yes,
1: she is.
0: Yes. That was so cool and so much fun.
1: Yes.
0: So I can imagine that. So you said you meet on Fridays. About what time and where do you meet? Does that move around too, or how's that work?
1: No, we are pretty consistent. We meet normally at Simon's Record Recreation Center in the 7200 Walnut Lane in the Mount Airy section of the city. That's our normal place.
0: Right.
1: Simon's is under construction right now. They're doing some work on the playground. So we're at a sister center, Finley Recreation Center, on Upsall and Mansfield. So the recreation centers have been amazing to our Philadelphia group. They allow us space, you know, whether it's the gym or a room or the tennis courts, if it's nice outside or whatever. Yeah. And it feels like a safe place. And we also pray over those locations.
0: Yes. Okay. Yes.
1: You know, because, you know, it's a lot of stuff going on in the city with our children and these rec centers, and they're playing basketball. So we also cover the center, and we also help with them when they have different community events. So at Simon's does a lot in the community. And if they're having a Halloween event or anything that they're doing at the rec center, then we come out as community partners. And we, whether we're serving food or face painting or playing Connect Four with the kids, mm-hmm. we get our ladies to come out. We donate candy during the Halloween season, you know. So we just partner with the recreation centers in our city.
2: Yeah. One of the highlights with 40 Plus Double Dutch Club is that we do go into the community and we do volunteer services. So that's one of the highlights.
0: I love that too. Yes.
2: That we do try to make sure that we're visible in our community. And I think that's really important for Sharon and I to make sure that we are engaging in our community. Philadelphia is our city. So mm-hmm. whenever we're invited to come out and to do any kind of volunteer services in Philadelphia, we are more inclined to want to be able to do so.
0: Well, we here have work for you, okay? It's all about the community.
2: It's all right, about the community.
0: Yes, indeed. You know, I think this is also good, like you said, for people that are over 40, because not everybody is into exercise. Mm-hmm. And we all need to do something. You know, people have been to the doctors and the doctors say, well, just walk, just do this. And even though you may hear it every visit, do we really do it?
2: No.
0: But this is something that sounds fun, exciting, and it's going to be rewarding. Mm-hmm. Have people joined that really were like couch potatoes? Or
1: very yes. much so.
0: And how have they reacted in terms of, you know, their appreciation for this?
1: So you get, it's a major stress reliever. We get people that come out. Some people come out and bring their mothers. So say they're in there for, even myself, my mother is 85, so she's been a part of it a few times too.
0: Yes.
1: Can't get her to really jump, but but she enjoys the fellowship also. But people bring their mothers out, and the mother will sit on the bench and they'll say, you know, we're not going to join. So first we invite them into the prayer circle. We like, well, we praying for everybody. So mm-hmm. get into our prayer circle. So they either do or they don't, because they want to sit off to the side. But we're like, okay, well, you covered anyway, because you in
2: here. Right. You in the room.
1: But I'll look around in the middle. I said, you're going to want to come out here and play with us, because once we start playing, you know, they look.
0: Yeah.
1: And just recently, 2 weeks ago, we had to pivot, and we were jumping outside King. Mm-hmm. And a young lady that's from D.C., which is something I'll touch on as well. She had come out with her mother, and her mother pulled her chair out, and she said she wasn't going to do anything. No, I'm going to just watch. I have my sandals on. I turned around. This lady was like 84, 85. She had a hula hoop around her waist. She was over there doing the hula hoop, you know, because it just makes you feel youthful. You're like, I remember when I can do that. Yeah. And some of them can, and some of them can't. But the point is that you try.
0: Yes. Yeah.
1: And one of the things that I do want to touch on with 40 plus, because we are all over the country, you can go to any city that has a club and you can just join them. You look up, we have a calendar, and you can look and see what time they meet. And you will get the same experience regardless of where you go. You're going to pray in. You're going to work. You're going to do a warm-up. All of these things are going to happen. So the most important thing is that it's consistent across the country, so that people always feel welcome and they don't feel like they don't know how to do something, because we all pretty much do the same thing at all of our meetups.
0: And so on the website, give us that information. And also, can we find out the Philadelphia location and times on that website. And so
1: absolutely.
0: Tell us how to get involved.
1: Absolutely. So the website is 40plusdoubledutchclub.org. And on that website, you can toggle through the menu and it will give you locations all across the country. It's a map. And you can look and you can say, if I'm in Georgia, or I'm in North Carolina, I'm in Philadelphia. So the Philadelphia one, you're going to see the three pins close together. That's going to show you South Jersey and Delaware County. You can click on those and it will tell you the time and the location of their meetups mm-hmm. every week.
0: And typically in Philadelphia, you meet on Fridays. About what time is the meeting? How long does it last?
1: 6 o'clock to like 7:45. Mm-hmm. Yeah, 6 to 7:45. And we really have to push to get out of there. It's normally only because we have other things to do
0: right.
1: as the women that we are. But, yeah, 7:45.
0: Yeah, it's good to hear that it's indoors because for some reason I always, of course, always jumped outside. I said, I know one thing, it's too hot to be out here jumping. So what, you know.
1: So we have, that's why we definitely are grateful for our indoor locations.
0: Absolutely.
1: Yeah, we're definitely grateful for the air, for the gym. You know, and sometimes that can even be a little warm, but, you know, it's something that our bodies need to adapt to anyway. So we bring water, you know, we make sure we put out reminders on our messenger page. You know, it's very hot today, ladies. Stay hydrated before you come out and bring your water when you come out. Yeah, we're just very, very mindful of our health.
0: The health. Yeah. Health,
1: we don't want to lose anybody. We've lost a couple of ankles before. And people jumping and their ankles twist over, you know.
0: Showing off, were they? Very good.
1: He's not used to it.
0: Mm-hmm. Yeah. So I also read that the club is international now. Mm-hmm. You're in a couple different countries.
1: Germany and Canada, for sure. Yes.
0: Germany and that's fabulous.
1: It's amazing.
0: Yeah. And it all started in Chicago.
1: About
0: how many years? Maybe you said it.
1: Chicago started 2016, if I'm not mistaken.
0: 2016. So it's going on. Yes.
1: Yeah, 10 years. It is. Yeah, 10 years. We're a 10-year anniversary. Yes.
0: Cool.
1: Two best friends that just decided to get together and jump to get out of the negative headspace. Like, let's do something fun. And they put it out there, and over hundreds of women came out. And Chicago has, in every little borough in Chicago, they have a 40-plus club.
2: Yeah, Chicago's big.
1: Chicago is big. Yeah. And that's where it started at.
0: Do you guys, have you done yet, maybe for the 10th, you're going to do, like, as many as you can come to one location, or is
1: do a yearly big jump. So it's called a play date because that's what we call it. We come out to play. So they have a yearly play date between July and August. It's actually coming up in the next 3 or 4 weeks mm-hmm. in Chicago, where everybody, so you can meet the sisters that you see on the page, and you know, it's just all over the country. I've been twice, I believe. I've been to it twice, but I've gone to other things. We've done cruises. We've done, Atlanta's going to have a jump coming in October. So people have done it. The East Coast, we did do one a couple of years ago where we met in Connecticut area, I believe it was.
0: Okay.
1: Connecticut, and we got a bus and went down to Connecticut. So, yeah, we make it a point that we get together so that we can see some of our sisters from across the country.
0: So it's going to happen in Chicago.
1: In Chicago. The weekend.
0: Maybe you can
1: July
0: go to 18th. Obama's museum.
1: They are.
0: They are?
1: They are.
0: Is that where they're
1: I'm
0: going?
1: Not going this year.
0: Oh,
1: I'm very sad that I'm not going, but yeah. They are, and they already made their reservations for those that are going to be there for the Obama Museum. Yep, that was a big thing.
0: Wow, I love that.
1: It was a big thing. And we're not just African-American. You know, we have all nationality. All you have to do is be a woman over the age of 40. So we invite everyone in. We have, we have all nationalities in our group that come. And we have our Martha, who is partially blind. You know, she's partially blind, Hispanic lady. She's partially blind. She listens to the rope, and she gets in there, and she jumps. She's amazing.
2: Yes.
1: Yeah, we have people that have various illnesses or promobilities, and they come, and this is just a place
0: that
1: where
0: sounds
1: they,
0: dangerous.
1: No.
2: She's phenomenal.
1: She's phenomenal. And we look out for them. We have Miss Beverly has Parkinson's disease. You would not know it. If I show you a video of Miss Beverly jumping rope, you would be amazed.
2: Yeah.
1: You would really be amazed.
0: Do you have any type of medical staff available? That made me just think of
1: Well, in all actuality, because
0: we
1: are women, we have nurses.
0: Yeah, everybody.
2: Various walks of life. So,
0: age alone.
1: Experience. Exactly. Exactly. Mm-hmm. So we know, but we haven't lost anybody at a jump.
0: Yeah.
1: Not yet.
0: That's been a long time.
1: No, praise God.
0: So,
1: yeah.
2: We've had minor stuff.
0: Minor stuff.
1: Yeah. Okay. You know, my knees hurt every week, but I still get out there and jump.
0: Here's an Aleve. Keep jumping. Going back in.
1: Yep.
2: Listen, I told anybody, if I can get out here and jump, everybody can get out here and jump.
0: Yeah. Well, I'm inspired. I definitely have to attend at least once. And
1: you have to.
0: And I will.
1: And if you attend once, you will come back.
0: I will. And that's not a lot to ask. You know, it's Fridays, and you're only talking an hour and a half. Mm-hmm. An hour and a half, pretty much.
1: Yeah.
0: So what is the most exciting event or performance that your chapter has participated in?
1: To be honest, it's always exciting. Yeah. It's always exciting when people see what we can do. Like I said, I'll be 65 years old in August. And to be able to get in the rope, we recently just jumped at my church. We did a demonstration for our senior saints at Eni. And we went there and we pulled out the ropes, and you know, it was during the day, it was in the morning, so it was mostly our retired sisters, and then there was a few other ladies that were able to come out that maybe worked at, you know, other hours. And we put on a little jump rope demonstration for them, and you talking about exciting. They signed waivers to come up and jump with us while we were
0: waivers.
1: Yeah, they signed waivers, yeah, because we were doing it on church ground.
0: But
1: we have a waiver. Yes. You know, we do have a waiver that you sign. And again, we're jumping at a recreation center. So all of these things have to be covered, you know, just to keep everybody legally covered. But I think every time we meet, it's exciting. We have jumped. They said Undoonde is today. We've jumped on the stage at Undoonde and done performances.
0: Yes.
1: Yeah.
0: All right, so I'm going to put this out to both of you. We only have like 3 minutes left. If you could see your organization accomplish one major goal, say within the next 5 years, what would that be?
1: So you mean our local organization
0: either one you want to address, since it is all about community and all of that. So you can think big or think local. So we'll let Sharon give her thought.
1: Right now, we just want to make sure it can keep going. Okay. And that's one of the things that our founders have really tried to do this year, is to, you know, look at the overall experience of what we're doing and make sure that it'll be around for our granddaughters and everybody to continue this movement, because what it has done for us has really just been a major stress reliever. And if we can make sure that our daughters and granddaughters and beyond can continue it, that's our major function right now.
0: And that's a great goal to have.
2: Yeah, and the only way to do that is to increase in number, you know, to recruit and to be more visible in our community. The more that people have an opportunity to see us, the more we can engage individuals and get them to come out to our meetups and increase our membership.
0: And to get that membership, where are the people going to go again? How do they sign up?
1: So they're going to sign up for the overall club is the 40plusdoubledutchclub.org. You can go through the website and find out all the information, contact information, locations across the country. Any state or city that you're in, 9 times out of 10, there is a sub club nearby. So that's first and foremost. In Philadelphia, meet us in the ropes at Findlay Playground on Fridays at 6 p.m. Somebody will be there to welcome you. And again, check us out on all the social medias, Instagram and Facebook, to just see what's happening with this movement.
2: And once again, you must be a woman over
1: the age of 40.
0: Okay. So you mentioned real quick, line dancing. How often might you do line dancing?
1: We do line dancing every week.
0: Every meetup.
1: We do at least three. We have our own line dances, and then we after play, people that want to stay after, then we do the boots on the ground. And we do those things too. But we have three line dances that we do.
0: I saw one of the videos where you had your own song. There was some sort of song.
1: Yes, our founders made
0: a song. And they were jamming to that. Yes. I mean, these women are on the
1: beyond the roofs.
0: Yes. So we all have to be supportive of these type of endeavors. So we definitely want you guys to give it a try.
1: Yeah, please.
0: Let me know when you're going, because I'm going.
1: Yes,
0: come on, let's go.
1: Come out and visit us. Please come out and see us.
0: So I'd like to give thanks to my guests here, Sharon and Chocolate, for sharing their organization with us and inviting us all to participate. And we thank you for listening to Community Spotlight. And I do want to say to everybody out there, 23rd and Fitzwater, happy Odunde from the Black Experience in Music and Community Spotlight. And if you have news that you think that we can use, hit us up at WKDU.org. Attention Community Spotlight. Until then, we meet again. Go in peace. Stay in peace. Pray to God. And by all means, put those guns down.
1: Please.

Hello, this is John Dwyer from OCs, and you're listening to WKDU Philadelphia. What a f***ing year. Stay well and vote for the love of God. Hello, this is John Dwyer from OCs, and you're listening to WKDU Philadelphia. What a f***ing year. Stay well and vote for the love of God.

Alright, so this is what I need to do. I know I need to do something to feel better. This is it. So stop asking me all these questions. Stop trying to take this away from me.

tapping to my power. When I breathe, I'm a Joe star. I've been waiting for 4 years and 5 seasons. It's my turn, it's my season. In this chapter, JoJo is African.

All right there, folks. All you folks out there, young and old, near and far, cool and uncool, please come on in and perk up your ears, okay? You're in tune to the sounds of WKDU, Philadelphia, 91.7 FM. Coming to you from Drexel University in West Philly. And I'm Scott, DJ Kel, here to bring you our weekly little two-hour mixtape here called The Nod. Giving you all shades, speeds, decades, and moods of electronic music, house, techno, electro, and all the rest. Mixed up, specially, fresh, hot, just for you. And we'll start things off here with a more recent record, just pulled at random off the shelf, more of that electro kind of flavor. And we'll see where the mix goes from here, just another random dive, a blind dive, down through the stacks. So stay tuned. 2 hours of nonstop tunes for you. I'll talk at you more later.

Also, by the way, I got to say a big shout out to all the folks from last weekend. It was a lot of fun playing at Puckfest up in Philly with Against the Grain. The folks from Umbria Arts, but we'll get to that later in the show as well. We'll get some shout outs. All right, stay tuned.

right there, folks. If you're curious, by the way, to know what's happening here on the springtime schedule at WKDU, as far as other good electronic type shows, just like this one, we've got stuff for you for Tuesday through Friday to fill out your ears, if you don't mind. 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And of course, don't forget my dear old friend DJ Rue is on as well. 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

We're now moving on through this hour of the show here. Here's a quick break for a public service message to tell you about Planned Parenthood. Listen up. Planned Parenthood is a respected leader in reproductive and sexual health education in the U.S. They deliver medically accurate sex education that empowers people to make informed choices and lead happy and healthy lives. 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

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And now back to the music.

All right, see, and while I'm thinking of it too, got to give some shout outs, of course, like I said, from the other day. Nice time in Philly, playing at Umbria Arts, chilling in a torrential thunderstorm, and seeing some good folks and playing some records. We'll probably do a recap on that cool little gig in like next week's show, or maybe the week after. Playing some nice acid stuff for you all. But big up to all the friends from that day, chilling and hanging out. Hello to Evie. Hello to Peter E. Big up to Sean C, checking back in as well. And hello to Billa, Whirl, and Quan. Thank you, Billa, for the invite, of course. And also big up Bianca and Mike. What's up to Bianca and Mike? And all Pontel crew as well. Big up Andrew. Also lots of respect going out to my fellow DJ, Carl Michaels. What a good dude. He comes in well in the clutch, of course. Also big shout out going out to TM and Graver's Lane and Mason and Trinity and Elena as well. What's up, Elena? All the folks from Against the Grain, big up yourselves. Good times up there in the city. All right, let's keep on moving here.

right there, kiddos. Don't forget. Let's forget these signals here from WKDU, Philadelphia, 91.7 FM. And I'm Scott, here bringing you The Nod every week. Free associative, free radical, free flowing, commercial free, college radio, coming to you from Drexel University out of West Philly. We're halfway through the mix here on episode number 228 of The Nod, so please stay tuned. Dropping a favorite here from Genius of Time, coming up next.

Right, moving on through the mix in this hour of the show here. Here's a quick PSA. Message from Drexel Edits. Here's a quick tip from Drexel Edits. Is your mission statement a strategic necessity or just window dressing? If you lead a nonprofit organization and you're not sure, you might be missing out on a very powerful tool. 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

Yeah, also, while I'm thinking about it, the mix here, big up to Albin over there across the pond in Portugal. Big up to Jamie E over there as well. Big up to David M also tuning in. Also, shouts out, of course, to Baltimore crew, Colin and Graham at E2E4, and Alex Russell as well. What's up, Alex Russell? All right, stay tuned, y'all.

All right, man. I'm loving the flavors this week. Some nice little random selections off that bottom shelf. Hope you're enjoying it, too. You're in the mix with me, Scott, also known as DJ Kel. Giving you the nod here on WKDU, Philadelphia. Keep it locked.

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And it started to become a challenge to me to try and make it sound full, starting from the other level, starting from a real simple place, than to think that the height of the music was always the most technical and the most

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right there, kiddos. I think you know what time it is here on the air. Got to hop off for this week. Wrapping up this week's mixtapeual, textual, musical presentation. 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Tons of episodes of this show and lots of others as well. 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Big up to all the friends, music lovers, fellow diggers, vinyl sufferers, and party kids out there who have been checking out this show. It's great stuff to see some fans out there in the wild. Keep listening, y'all. So for me and Lotus, the co-producing cat, who has been curled up on top of the CDJ, staring at me for the whole duration of today's show, we say to you all, be cool, give hugs, spread love, and come back next week, all right? Peace out. See you later.

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1: Hey, good afternoon. This is Diane, and I'm bringing you Reproductive Rights Radio. It's 4 p.m. where I am. I don't know where you are. This show is dedicated to anyone who cares about reproductive rights or is a person who supports reproductive rights or needs reproductive rights or just someone who is a good egg. I talk about different topics on here that nobody wants to hear about, but if you stay tuned, you may hear some information about not only reproductive rights, but birth control. Today, embryo adoption, we're going to talk about a little bit. And, of course, abortion, medication abortion, physical abortion, those are topics that come up here. On this show, I usually get my information from different credible sites like Reproductive Rights Today and the ever-popular and fantastic AbortionEveryday.com, Jessica Valente and Kylie Chung's site, where they do like a really stellar job in tracking legislation and information related to reproductive health. So, in no way do my opinions, which I interject every so often, sometimes I say, hey, that's my opinion, and sometimes it just like gets shoved in there. In no way does my opinion reflect the opinions of WKDU as a radio station, nor does it affect or reflect Drexel University as a radio, or as a university. Sorry about that. Okay. So, there's my dedication. There's my disclaimer. It's the 18th of June already. The summer is upon us and seems to be flying by. From Reproductive Rights Today. Reproductive rights groups are concerned that revisions to a federal grant application for embryo adoption programs gives credence to the concept of prenatal personhood. And prenatal personhood, if you're not familiar with that term, sometimes it's called fetal human rights, sometimes it's called fetal personhood, sometimes it's called something that's very misleading, which is equal rights for fetuses, meaning that they get the same rights that the mother has, if not more credence to take over the rights of the mother. So, prenatal personhood is a belief by some abortion opponents that fetuses, embryos, and even zygotes have legal rights. Nothing pleases me as much as being on Facebook and arguing with these like militia dudes from Montana or someplace like that. They're all over these anti-choice groups, and you know, to ask a man like that whose like profile picture has, you know, the picture of him and all his guns, and he's in all his glory with all his muscles and stuff, like, to say, like, you know, have you spilled your seed on the ground? Remember Onan. And it, like, pleases me so much to say stuff like that to people that would love to take my life for doing this kind of information. So, supporters of, but not to digress, of course, supporters of personhood often take issue with the process or They take issue with embryo discardment, which I've discussed on this show before, and it's a common process that takes place as a part of in vitro fertilization. Okay, we've got to get more. Is this too deep? Let's see. It's probably some like weirdo, really deep music. But let's see, because Mr. Doom 666, Mr. Doom, I like his channel, but the stuff on there is very like heavy a lot of times. So let's see. Maybe not. Maybe 666 Mr. Doom on YouTube has taken a lighter turn. Who knows? Anyway, I didn't expect that music to end so soon. Congress established the U.S. Department of Health and Human Services Office of Population Affairs Embryo Adoption Awareness and Services Program more than 20 years ago. So who was president then? Probably Bush. But the latest grant opportunity issued by the Trump administration on Friday contains language that strongly suggests that embryos are children. Okay, see, yeah, this is heavy music in the background. All right, we'll keep it. Any effort to introduce personhood concepts into government programs is alarming because of the potential impact on IVF, or in vitro fertilization, and other fertility treatments. And that was said by Daniel Melfi, the president and CEO of Resolve, and that's the National Infertility and Family Building Association. And she said that in a statement. Embryo adoption is distinct from infertility treatment, the HHS application guidelines state. Rather than addressing the reproductive needs of prospective parents, it serves the needs of a child already in existence, offering that child the opportunity for life within a stable and loving family. Now here's where I digress and add my own opinion about this. Aren't there like hundreds and thousands of kids in foster care systems waiting to be adopted, including young children? I mean, what they're doing is offering frozen babies to people. And from what I understand, they're going to be offering them to evangelical groups, which makes me even more angry. The grant will award nearly $2 million to six groups to increase awareness of embryo adoption and provide counseling, family matching services, and community outreach. The application underscores that grantees are protected by federal amendments that exempt recipients from having to counsel or refer clients for abortions. So there's where the matches with evangelical type services comes in. Anybody who, you know, they have like almost like a conscience clause in place here to exempt the recipients from having to counsel or refer clients for abortion. And of course, an HHS or Health and Human Services spokesperson did not immediately respond to a request for a comment. Gretchen Borschelt, the National Women's Law Center Vice President for Reproductive Rights and Health Equity, said in a statement that the tweak in language may seem small, but it could have enormous consequences for abortion, IVF treatment or in vitro fertilization, and birth control access for people nationwide. Because, you know, I have learned a lot in the past few years of like reading law and learning how law works and wishing that I had become an attorney instead of following the life path that I have. But seeing these words in print means that, you know, if these cases go through, that fetal personhood bills could really, you know, imply that life begins at conception And it could, as Gretchen Borschelt said, have enormous consequences for limiting abortion, limiting in vitro fertilization treatment, and birth control access for people nationwide. So this whole embryo adoption thing is really ludicrous, because not many people are aware that in vitro fertilization, what happens is that, you know, it depends on if the woman is the person who's having the issue. Like, if she has problems with her eggs, maybe they'll try, like, you know, surrogacy or getting her eggs somehow. Sometimes it involves a minor surgery to get eggs from the woman and then make those embryos and then re-implant them in her. So what they do is they make bunches of them, you know, maybe like 8 to 10 embryos to make sure that they have enough for people to put inside of a woman, and then they freeze the rest of them and repeat the process if those embryos don't implant. Well, some people are very lucky, and, you know, maybe their embryo goes well. It implants maybe the first or the second time. From what I understand, it's horrifically expensive as well. And in learning a little bit about the medications that women have to take, it's pretty brutal. Like, you're giving yourself injections of hormones every day. You're pretty emotional, because these things are trying to get you to ovulate. So they're, you know, these are hormones that you're injecting into yourself, trying to make sure that the pregnancy can implant. There's all sorts of things that people do to make ideal conditions for them to have a baby, if they want one. So, this administration, I don't like to even say the name of this administration on the air, but he's called himself the father of IVF. And he criticized a 2024 Alabama Supreme Court decision that categorized frozen embryos as children, and temporarily led fertility clinics to close until the legislature approved laws shielding providers from liability. So now, this is what they're doing with these embryos, the extra embryos that are frozen that people don't use. That's the ones that they want people to adopt, which is just ludicrous to me. So the second administration of the felonious administration brokered a deal with a drug company to discount a key fertility drug last October and proposed a rule this spring that encourages employers to offer separate fertility insurance coverage. But federal health officials have not moved on the president's campaign promise to make employers cover fertility treatments, which, as I said earlier, are expensive, horrifically expensive. And being that there are so many children living in this world in need of being adopted, it's like just sad that we would even be using that. So

In abortioneveryday.com, Jessica Valente writes, I can only assume that the White House thinks American voters won't notice this total about-face because it's tucked away in a call for grants from the Department of Health and Human Services, or HHS. But the swooning response from anti-abortion organizations and conservative media will make it difficult for the administration to lay low, especially since those activists and writers are loudly celebrating what the White House is hiding from, which is enshrining fetal personhood and giving embryos full constitutional rights. The document uses the word child or children nearly 40 times in reference to frozen embryos, calling the program a response to the needs of children who already exist and are in need of a family, mentioning nothing about children in foster care who actually already do exist outside of a freezer and are in need of a family, and asking applicants to center the well-being and best interests of the embryo by calling it a child. The administration also refers to the rights of the embryo, a deliberate gift to conservative legal groups eager to make that precise claim in court. So the direct language is OPA's Embryo Adoption Awareness and Services Program recognizes embryo adoption first and foremost as a response to the needs of children who already exist and are in need of a family. The program provides adoptive parents the medical and administrative services necessary to facilitate such adoptions with the well-being and best interests of the child as the foundation of all program activities. The program was first funded by Congress in fiscal year 2002, to increase public awareness of the existence of human embryos that remain after in vitro fertilization or IVF procedures, some of which could be made available for adoption. The scope of the program has since expanded to include medical and administrative services to make embryo adoption more attainable. And Jessica Valente goes on to say that this is not a new thing in and of itself. It was established in 2002 by President George W. Bush in response to anti-abortion outcry over stem cell research. It started as a public awareness grant meant to let Americans know that embryo adoption exists. And Bush would later go on to host children born from IVF at the White House and say that each of these human embryos is a unique human life. I'm sure that stung to the children standing there. What he did not, however, say were that these embryos were children. That's what makes Trump's grant change so significant. The administration isn't just saying that embryos are people. They're writing that lie into federal policy.

So the document also states, no grant funds will be used for the donation of human embryos to embryo destructive research. So that means no stem cell research. No grant funds will be used to pay for, subsidize, promote, or otherwise support discarding or destroying human embryos. And no grant funds will be used to create new human embryos. I also wonder where it leaves, like, here we go with my opinion again, things like CRISPR technology. If you don't know what CRISPR is, it's like DNA scissors, where scientists can literally, like, snip sometimes anomalies or diseases away from someone's DNA. But that's a whole other topic. So, the anti-abortion movement has been furious with the Filonius administration for declaring public support for IVF. And this appears to be the White House's way of smoothing over that rift. The document also calls for grant recipients to have a respect for the dignity of life and implies that funding will be prioritized for faith-based organizations. And what does that mean? The right-wing Daily Signal decoded the language immediately. While the Biden administration awarded grants to three secular embryo adoption agencies who match embryos with same-sex couples, the other administration that rhymes with chump is looking to put faith-based organizations back at the center of embryo adoption. I wonder if you can just adopt the frozen embryo and, like, never implant it, but just have it there. Like you can adopt it and own another human being, basically. That at some time, if you cannot put it in yourself, you could find somebody else to put it in. It's kind of radical when you think about it. So, the translation that the Daily Signal took from the embryo adoption statement was that that was the way of the government saying it won't give money to programs that allow LGBTQ people to adopt embryos. And even, like, on social media lately, I've been seeing things against LGBTQ adoption. Like, people that have been abusive who adopted, like, that kind of stuff coming up on my feeds. Which is interesting because the propaganda machine is a very powerful, powerful thing. So the administration also noted that they wanted to close the gap between embryo adoption and traditional adoption, in part by requiring grantees to offer everything from home studies and background checks to health evaluations. So unlike traditional adoption, which is designed with the child's best interest in mind and requires rigorous screening of prospective parents, embryo adoption currently lacks these safeguards, subjecting children to increased risk. By closing the gap and pretending that frozen embryos are children who need to be protected, the White House is doing something very, very pointed. They're giving conservative legal organizations like the Alliance Defending Freedom the foundation that they need to argue for fetal personhood in the courts. As Borchelt says, defining frozen embryos as children gives anti-abortion extremists
so-called evidence that they could use to convince an extremist judge that embryos and fetuses deserve the same legal rights as people. And this isn't the first time that the White House has moved to codify fetal personhood. One of this administration's first moves after inauguration was issuing an anti-trans executive order that defined human life as beginning at conception. And as Abortion Every Day reported last year, the administration now classifies certain forms of contraception as abortifacient birth control, which is a false claim rooted in the same logic. And the embryo adoption program is their latest attempt at a falsehood. The White House thinks that they can hide their agenda in obscure government documents that nobody reads, but this is us paying attention. So, if you're interested in learning more about fetal personhood, you can look up Professor Mary Ziegler, Ziegler. She is a law professor who is very, very well versed in the issue of fetal personhood. She wrote a book, Personhood: The New Civil War Over Reproduction. All right, I'm going to take like a 5-minute break because it's really hard for me to talk that long. And I'll come back with Flaming Arrow Radio.

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Ooh, I hate this song. Sorry. Gotta play something else for sure. Let's see. There we go.

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All right, it is exactly 5 p.m., so it's time for Philly Happenings, and you're listening to WKDU Philadelphia. 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We actually have live DJs, which is, it's a pleasure to come here. I feel like it's a public service. So tonight, if you're looking for a band to see, Horse Jumper of Love is at Spruce Street Harbor, all ages venue, 6 p.m. start. 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And same night, we have Juneteenth Thrifty Disco. So that's at the Philadelphia AIDS Thrift. It's an 18 plus venue and a 9:30 p.m. start. So there's plenty to do. Get yourself out there. It's like really, really super beautiful outside. And I should tell you that you should listen to The Nod. The Nod comes on between the hours of 2 and 4 p.m. every Thursday, right before Reproductive Rights Radio. Then we have Flaming Arrow Radio, which you're listening to pretty much right now. And then after this, we have Jam City Rock. So there's a full line of wildly divergent entertainment for your listening pleasure right here.

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continue paying tribute to the great Stranger Cole, who passed 1 week ago